0: 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I have heard it said that more than half of marriages end in divorce, and financial issues often play a primary role in creating family stress and ending the marriage. When it comes to money, it can be a challenge to get it right, but these financial issues impact so many areas of life. That's why it is imperative that we become more aware of the timeless financial principles in the Bible. Tom Copeland is first and foremost a servant of the Lord Jesus Christ, called to teach God's Word on finances since 1982. Tom is the president and founder of Copeland Financial Ministries. He has helped thousands of people learn to manage money God's way. For more information, check out BibleFinance.org. 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Financial Moments with Tom Copeland is aired on 70 radio stations and 5 TV stations across Canada. He is the author of the book Financial Management God's Way, as well as several workshop series, including Debt Reduction God's Way and Discerning God's Will in Managing Money. For the first 20 minutes today, you will hear a pre-recorded presentation that Tom gave at a church where he provided an overview of what the Bible says on finances. Today is part one of a two-part series. Let's listen to Tom's presentation.
1: And yeah, what I'm going to be talking about today is giving you an overview of what the Bible says on finances. That's what I'm going to do. I'm going to give you 9 different topics. And as I get on, we're going to cover each topic in about 4 minutes. If I get onto a topic that doesn't apply to you, I'd encourage you to consider listening, consider focusing in, because it'll be another minute or two, and I'll be on a topic that does apply to you. So here's the first thing I want you to take note of. It's interesting, if you look through Scripture, the Bible has about 500 verses on prayer, about 500 verses on faith, and Howard Dayton, a fellow that started Crown Financial Ministries in the United States, did an in-depth study, and he found 2,350 verses on what the Bible says on money and material things. Incredible. Phenomenal amount of knowledge there. The other thing I've found in the last 34 years, I've had the privilege of counseling at least 10,000 people, and maybe 15 or 20. I counsel several every week. And one thing I have found is that, generally speaking, most Christians, Bible-believing, born-again Christians, have limited knowledge of what the Bible says on finances. They usually know something about tithing. But when it comes to things like what the Bible says on the dangers of debt, the admonition to save for future needs, how to get out of debt, godly versus worldly attitudes, or biblically based estate planning, I find most Christians really have very limited knowledge of these areas. And there's so much wisdom in God's Word that we're not availing ourselves of, which is very unfortunate. So here's the first topic I want to talk about. It's stewardship. What do the following verses say to you about the stewardship of your assets? Everything in the heavens and the earth is yours, O Lord, and this is your kingdom. And Haggai 2:8, I love that scripture. The silver is mine and the gold is mine, declares the Lord Almighty. At that time, silver and gold was used as money. So what God is saying is the money is His. Psalms 24:1 and 2 says, the earth is the Lord's and everything in it, the world and all who live in it. When you really look at it, everything's God. Genesis 1, He created it all, and He's entrusted it to us. So the conclusion is, God's the owner. We are stewards or managers of what God's entrusted to us while we're here on earth. And if you don't agree, think of what Paul said in 1 Timothy 6, we brought nothing into this world, we shall take nothing out of it. A split second after we die, we will realize we were just managers or stewards of what God's entrusted to us. God was the owner. We're going to leave it all behind. We're just managing it for the 60, 70, 80, 90, 100 years that we're here on earth. And remember, our time here on earth compared to eternity is very short. So here's my definition of Christian stewardship. Acknowledging in heart and mind that God owns everything, and then using money and material things in accordance with God's principles and God's specific will. That's my definition. In Luke 22:42, Jesus said, not my will, but yours be done. We need to make sure we're using the money God's entrusted to us according to His principles and His specific will. Think about Matthew and the parable of the talents. If you remember that parable, that's where the master, who is God, entrusted 5 talents to one servant, he entrusted 2 talents to another servant, and he entrusted 1 talent to a third servant. The scripture says that after a long time, a long time, perhaps a lifetime. The master returned and made the servant accountable, all three servants accountable, regardless of how much they had. They were all accountable to God as to what they had done with the funds that he had entrusted to them. It's interesting, if you look at the scripture, God didn't make them, a lot of Christians think I'm only accountable for the first 10%, the tithe, I can do whatever I want with the rest. But these servants were accountable with respect to what they did with all of the money that God had entrusted to them, everything. Romans 14:12 says, so then each of us will give account of ourselves to God. We will stand before the Lord one day. If you know Christ as Savior and Lord, you're certainly going to spend eternity in heaven. But it'll be a case of whether you're giving rewards or lack of rewards when we get to heaven and stand before the Lord. So the next topic I'd like to talk about is God's wisdom on debt. And here's some key points about God's wisdom on debt. First, it is not a sin to borrow. It's a sin to borrow, not repay. And also, if we borrow money and we don't pay it back, it's a bad testimony. If you go to Matthew 5, it says, let your light shine before men that they may see your good deeds and praise your Father in heaven. What kind of a light in the world of darkness is a Christian who doesn't pay their debts? It's not much of a testimony. So clearly from Scripture, if we borrow money, we have a responsibility as Christians to pay it back. The second point I like to make on what the Bible says on debt is that God discourages debt and he warns of the dangers of debt. Proverbs 22:7 says the borrower is servant to the lender. Servant to the lender? Let me give you a few examples. A wife cannot stay at home with the kids because she has to continue to work full time in order to service their debts. Often, young couples take on big mortgages, car loan payments, and all kinds of different types of debt, and often they get stuck. They become a servant to the lender. A husband may feel at some point, or a wife, someone may feel led to go into full-time ministry. I've seen so many cases where they've been prevented from doing that because they have to keep their full-time secular job with a higher pay in order to service the debts. And of course, debt, especially the accumulation of debt, causes stress, sleepless nights, and often causes problems in a marriage between husband and wife. The number of people I've counseled, unbelievable, where the number one stress in their marriage is finances, is incredible. Yet it's so unfortunate because most Christians I find are violating God's word on finances unknowingly. They just don't know what it says, so they're not following it. And it's something that can be easily solved if both husband and wife learn and apply what God says on finances. We've had the privilege of helping hundreds, certainly hundreds of marriages re-heal. And I know nothing about marriage counseling, but I do know about what God says on finances. And if finances is the number one area of stress, which it so often is, if they'll both learn God's way of managing money, if we can help solve that problem, often a lot of the rest of the issues the husband and wife can work out and the marriage relationship can heal. And I've seen this even when the husband may be a leader in the church. I had one 2 weeks ago where the husband was a pastor and he was spending like crazy and she wasn't. Now that can go the other way around, but causing all kinds of problems. And their marriage is actually in serious trouble. Another thing to note, number three, is the pattern throughout Scripture is for God to provide for needs with no debt. If you go out throughout Scripture, God always provided for needs without any debt. Jesus fed the 5,000. He didn't tell them to go and put it on the credit card or borrow. Through the 40 years in the desert, God provided manna to the Israelites and water. And throughout Scripture, when God met a need, he did it with no debts. Another thing I'd say is this. This is a key Scripture. Matthew 6, Jesus said, so do not worry, saying, what shall we eat, or what shall we drink, or what shall we wear? For your heavenly Father knows that you need them, but seek first his kingdom and his righteousness, and all these things will be given to you as well. And I think it's important to note that what Jesus is saying, put him first, he'll meet our needs, what we shall eat, drink, and wear. But it's also important to note that nowhere in Scripture does God promise to meet our wants and desires. Sometimes he will, and I believe when he wants to meet your wants and desires, he'll provide the cash. But so often, God has promised to meet our needs. It's funny when we sit down with individuals and couples and they've accumulated a lot of debt. I ask them to go back and look at where they spent their money over the last 3-4 years. So often, a big percentage of what they spent money on were wants and desires. They were not needs. And you can just see that people are getting, they're buying things but they really don't need with money they really don't have. But today, with credit cards, lines of credit, it's very easy to do. So, the next point I'd like to make, before you borrow any money, prayerfully consider the following questions. Is this purchase a necessity? Have I prayed and asked God for his wisdom and his direction? Psalms 32:8, God said, I will instruct you and teach you in the way you should go. I will counsel you and watch over you. God's promised to direct us. But unfortunately, what do most Christians do? They go ahead and make the decision. Let's say their car is starting to wear out. Rather than pray and ask God to provide them with another car, maybe a good used one or whatever, instead what they do is they just go off to the dealership, get a car, 0% financing, thinking, well, the financing is available. God must be opening the door, you know, this kind of stuff. And really then often Christians pray later when they're in financial difficulty and ask God to bail them out or ask God to bless their decision. Another key question, have I given God a chance to provide the cash or a better alternative? Isaiah 64:4 says that God acts on behalf of those who wait for him. I've seen so many cases in the last 34 years where probably 70, 80 cars have been given. Just use a car for example. They've been given away. I know of one couple that had limited income. They had a need for a car. And rather than praying, they just went off and did the 0% financing at the dealership. There was another couple in that same church that had a need for a car. And then there was another couple that had a car that was in good shape, only about 70,000 kilometers on, and they felt led by the Lord to give it away. Well, who'd they give it to? They gave it to the couple that waited upon the Lord, is what ended up happening. God acts on behalf of those who wait for him. And the last thing, very important practical thing, have you developed and implemented a budget to ensure you can afford the loan payments? So often we see an individual or a couple, they have a certain amount of money to put down, they go to the bank, he makes X, she makes Y, add it together with low interest rates, they get approved on a $600,000 mortgage, and maybe they got $50,000 to put down. They say, honey, God's opened the door for us to buy a house for $650,000. God's opened the door for us to borrow $600,000. That may not be God opening the door, that could be the enemy, Satan, tempting you to get into debt. And by the way, if borrowing and buying, and quote, stepping out of faith, out in faith with a loan, if that's stepping out in faith, the non-Christians are doing it every day. They're stepping out of faith, borrowing and buying. We have a whole mindset in our society today that's so different from 50 years ago, where today it's borrow and buy. If you go back in Canada 50, 60 years ago, basically you didn't borrow for anything but a house, and even then you actually put down, normally it was about a 30 to 40% down payment. There's a very different mindset today, and it can lead to a lot of problems. Also, be careful of debt restructuring. What happens here is so often you see an individual or couple, they run up debt on usually on their credit cards, and then what happens is they run it up on their credit cards, they perhaps go see the bank, or they talk to a friend, they say, we can solve your problem. We'll just give you a personal line of credit against your home and pay off your credit cards. Husband and wives come out of the meeting, they say, honey, we solved our financial problems. You haven't solved your problem. You treated the symptom. The underlying problem was that you were spending more than you're making on credit cards, and that's the, you got to deal with that, because so often we see cases where people spend, they run up their credit cards, they get a line of credit, they pay it off, 2-3 years later they do the same, 2-3 years later they do the same, and it's amazing how many people that I've sat down with where the debt on their home is greater than what they paid for the home. The house they bought 20 years ago, you know, in Toronto, the houses have gone up a lot. They bought it 20 years ago for $200,000. It's worth $600,000 today, but the debt on the house is $350,000. There's something wrong there. It's telling you that you're using the equity in your home to finance a lifestyle you really cannot afford. And it's a very dangerous thing to do. So Proverbs 22:3 says, the wise man sees danger and takes refuge, but the foolish keep going and suffer for it. Unfortunately, many people just keep doing the same thing because the credit's available. Final question, before you make any major financial decision, are you experiencing God's peace regarding the proposed decision? Have you prayed? Have you waited upon the Lord? Have you developed a budget? Now are you experiencing God's peace before you make the decision? Again, discern and determine God's will before you make the financial decision, not afterwards. And if you're not experiencing God's peace in the area of finances, you're probably not managing money God's way. If you go to John 14:27, Jesus said, peace I leave with you, my peace I give you. I do not give as the world gives. Do not let your hearts be troubled. Do not be afraid. So there's our summary on what the Bible says on debt. And understand again, I'm not trying to say it's not a sin to borrow. It's a sin to borrow, not repay. But the emphasis in Scripture is towards minimal debt. Ideally, long-term is to have no debt. I can tell you when you get to retirement, the last thing you want is any debt. The worldly perspective is to use debt freely, the whole concept of buy now and pay later, which results in lots of debt. So what does the Bible say about saving? I'm going to go on to that. You can either borrow and buy, or you can save for future needs. Let's look at this key scripture, Proverbs 21:20. The wise man saves for the future, but the foolish man spends whatever he gets. I'm going to repeat that one. The wise man saves for the future, but the foolish man spends whatever he gets. If you look at the statistics of people in Canada, the United States, and around the world, 80 to 90% of people fall into the foolish category. That is, they spend all their regular income. They have no savings. So when an unexpected automobile repair comes up, anybody ever had an unexpected automobile repair? I sure have. Unexpected house repair. Or sometimes even when some expected expenses come up, like the annual insurance premiums or a vacation, because they haven't saved for it, what happens? It forces them into debt. And they just run those bad financial habits over a long time, and the debts just tend to go up and up and up. And it's just unfortunate. Here's something to think about. God's perspective is to save for future needs. The world's perspective is to buy now and pay later. Very different. God's perspective, save for future needs. World's perspective, buy now, pay later. Let me give you something to think about. I'd like to challenge you here a bit. Since God is in control, Psalms 103:19 says, "The Lord has established His throne in the heavens. His sovereignty rules over all." And since God has promised to meet our needs as we put Him first, Philippians 4:19, Paul said, "And my God will meet all your needs according to His glorious riches in Christ Jesus." It doesn't say my God in the bank or my God in the credit card company. It says my God will meet all your needs. Is it not reasonable then for Christians to trust God to meet their needs rather than relying on credit cards, personal lines of credit, and other loans? And the answer is a clear yes, and it's substantiated by Proverbs 3, 5, and 6. Trust in the Lord with all your heart, lean not on your own understanding, and all your ways acknowledge Him, and He will direct your paths. So here's a summary of what the Bible says on saving. The biblical perspective is to use minimal debt and save regularly for future needs and be content with God's provision and timing. Godliness with contentment is great gain, Paul said. Be content. How many advertisements do you see on TV that are encouraging you to be content? Like, it's in the world, it's the total opposite. They want you to be discontent so you'll buy their product. What's the worldly perspective? The worldly perspective is use debt freely, buy now, pay later, and the whole, I call it a financial deception that smart people use other people's money. The truth is, the biblical perspective is, smart people don't use other people's money. They use as little debt as possible and they pay it off as quickly as possible. I'm not an academic. I know that for most individuals and couples, they're going to have to borrow to buy a house. I understand that. I would encourage people to save up at least 20% down so you avoid the CMHC payment, that cost. And also, it gives you a cushion in case houses have a correction. They have had a correction before and they will likely have corrections again. But some other things. An automobile. Maybe you have to borrow to buy a car once. But what I'd say is, let's say you get a new car. Keep that car for 10 or 12 years. Let's say 10 years minimum. Pay it off within 4 or 5, and then over the next 4 to 6 years, save up enough money to buy your next car. It doesn't have to necessarily be new, but make it so that you don't have a car loan payment all your life. I've helped lots of people get out of debt and start saving for their future needs, and it's just a great feeling. By the way, I've helped hundreds of people eliminate debt completely, and I'm talking no credit cards, no lines of credit, no car loan, no mortgages, nothing, and no one's ever come back and said, "Tom, we really miss that mortgage payment. Or, Tom, those two car loan payments, we really wish we had them." No one ever came back and said that. "Tom, we got all this surplus cash flow each month. We praise the Lord. We can give more to God's work. We can take that special family vacation. We can do all kinds of things." So debt causes stress and it reduces your options, and you can easily become a servant to the lender. God wants us to serve Him, of course. Here's some steps to get out of debt. The first thing is to pray and ask God for His wisdom and His direction. James says, if any of us lack wisdom, we all lack wisdom, and we should ask God and He'll give it to us abundantly. Why do I say that? That's step number one, because for one couple and another couple versus another individual, it can be different. For some people, if they're accumulating debt, you just have to go through and eliminate their discretionary expenses. For others, you may have to downsize from two cars to one. Other people, to get their finances in order, may have to downsize their house. There's different things that can be used, and for some, they can increase their income, and if that is possible, then that's fine. But you need God's specific wisdom and direction. Regularly study and meditate on God's Word. Your Word is a lamp to my feet and a light for my path. As you pray through Scripture, you can pray through and look at 100 Scriptures. I think of a couple recently. They had followed, gone through our course, Financial Management God's Way, became totally debt-free, and no mortgage, nothing. And then they were thinking about getting a bigger house. They thought it'd be a good investment, and it'd be nice to have a bigger house. And as they started praying, they looked about 100, 200 verses on what the Bible says on finances. The ones that dealt with contentment jumped out at them. Well, John the Baptist said, be content with your pay. Hebrews 13:5 says, keep your lives free from the love of money. Be content with what you have. Godliness with contentment is great gain. There's lots of scriptures on it. And it's just like when those scriptures jumped out at them, they knew that God was telling them to just be content with what they had. And that's something we need to do as we go through God's Word. Let Him speak to us through His Word. The next thing to do to get out of debt is evaluate where you're at financially. Be sure you know the condition of your flocks. Give careful attention to your herds. Remember at that time, people were farmers. So the modern day

0: I've learned the secret of being content in any of every situation, whether well-fed or hungry, whether living in plenty or want. I can do everything through Christ who gives me strength. So the question I ask is, what was Paul's secret to learning contentment? What was Paul's secret to learning contentment? It's given in the last verse. I can do everything through Christ who gives me strength. In other words, Paul learned contentment depending on the Lord Jesus Christ. If you walk out of here today and said, I'm going to learn contentment, or you think you're going to flick a switch, I'm going to be content from now on, it's probably not going to be that easy. It's something we have to learn. We have to learn it depending upon the Lord. We need the Lord to help us. You need to pray a lot. You need to spend a lot of time in God's Word. Allow God through His Word and His Spirit to change the way you think about money and material things. It's a process. It takes time. And it also, because Paul was focused on Christ and he was depending on the Lord, he was focused on things of eternal value as opposed to things of temporal value. And I'll talk more about that later. The next point, with your surplus of cash, pay off the most expensive debt first, such as credit cards, and depending on the Lord, follow up and persevere till you're debt-free. God said to Paul, my grace is sufficient for you, for my power is made perfect in weakness.
1: Thank you, Tom. You've quoted so many verses from the Bible, some warning of the dangers of debt, and others where God admonishes us to plan and save for the future. Could you please give us some real-life examples? Perhaps starting with young people.
0: Yes, Lauren, here's what I've seen to be extremely common amongst young people today. A young person attends college or university, and since credit is readily available through student loans, student lines of credit, and credit cards, they accumulate a lot of debt during post-secondary. Shortly thereafter, they get a full-time job and they purchase a new car with 0% financing. Not long after, they get married and purchase a house, taking on a large mortgage and buying new furniture on credit from one of the large retailers. Unknowingly, the majority of young people, and older people too, violate many biblical financial principles, accumulate a lot of debt, and later suffer the consequences. For example, the wife gets pregnant and she wants to stay at home with the kids, but that is not an option because unintentionally they have become servants to the lender, Proverbs 22:7, and she must continue to work full-time in order to service their debts. And so often the accumulation of debt significantly stresses their marriage relationship.
1: Tom, do any of these young couples come to your organization for biblical counsel?
0: Yes, and one thing I encourage the young couples to do is to review their historical bank and credit card statements to see where they have spent their money. Unfortunately, generally this reveals there was a lot of unnecessary spending on wants and desires as opposed to needs. In other words, a lot of the debt was totally unnecessary. In Matthew 6, Jesus promised that if we put Him first, He will meet our needs. But Christ does not say that He will meet our wants and desires. Yes, sometimes God will meet our wants and desires, but generally He does that with cash and not debt.
1: Thank you, Tom, for that example. What advice would you give to anyone who has already accumulated significant debt?
0: In my experience, I think the first and foremost thing is for people to learn God's way of managing money, learn the biblical principles as outlined in His Word. And in order to do that, I find there's no substitute for studying and meditating on what the Bible says on finances. Here's two key verses. Romans 12:2 says, "Do not conform any longer to the pattern of this world, but be transformed by the renewing of your mind." How do you renew your mind? The answer is provided in Joshua 1:8, which says, "Do not let this book of the law depart from your mouth. Meditate on it day and night so that you may be careful to do everything written in it." If people study and meditate on the appropriate scriptures, then God, through His Word and His Spirit, replaces their worldly attitudes, such as selfishness, covetousness, and pride, and replaces those with some godly thinking, such as contentment, giving generously, and planning their finances with a budget. Developing godly thinking with respect to finances enables them to become content with less and to develop and implement a budget or spending plan to ensure that they have a monthly surplus so they can pay down debt and save for future needs. In 1 Timothy, Paul said, "Godliness with contentment is great gain, for we brought nothing into the world, and we shall take nothing out of it, but if we have food and clothing, we will be content with that." In addition, going through an in-depth biblical financial study, such as Financial Management God's Way, can be extremely helpful, and in my experience, this study has had the greatest long-term impact on how people manage money. For details, go to BibleFinance.org. Again, BibleFinance.org.
1: Tom, in your experience, what benefits will people receive if they learn and consistently manage money God's way?
0: I've seen thousands of cases, Lauren, where people have learned and followed God's

0: wisdom in the area of finances. When this occurs, generally within 3 to 5 years, they are able to pay off their personal line of credits, their credit cards, automobile loans. And further, I've seen numerous cases where if people continue to manage money God's way, they'll become totally debt-free within another 7 to 10 years. That means no mortgage and no debt of any kind. And further, the elimination of debt results in significant surplus of positive cash flow so that people can do the many things that they've always wanted to do, such as giving more to God's work, taking that special family vacation, and saving for future needs such as children's education and retirement. And having little or no debt enables an individual to go into full-time ministry, accepting a lower-paying job when by far the majority of Christians could not make this decision because of their high debt loads. Many Christians are a servant to the lender without realizing it.
1: 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Well, Tom, we're coming to the conclusion of our program today. Do you have any concluding remarks?
0: Yes, Lauren. In my experience, most people have little or no knowledge of what the Bible says on finances. So as a result, they unknowingly violate biblical financial principles and eventually suffer the consequences. This is so unnecessary. If you and your spouse, if you're married, would study and meditate on God's word with respect to finances and implement God's financial principles in managing money.
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0: Financial Moments with Tom Copeland.
1: During his 20s, Rick planned to become wealthy by using debt to increase his investment returns. In other words, Rick believed the financial deception that smart people use other people's money. Unfortunately, Rick's investments decreased significantly in value, and because of debt, he lost his original capital, resulting in a large deficit. Rick had to work additional hours in order to service his debts. During his 30s, Rick learned God's key financial principles, that he was a steward of what God entrusted to him, and that he should use minimal debt or better, no debt. Rick learned contentment, and he experienced the joy of giving. In Proverbs 28:20, it says, "A faithful man will be richly blessed." As a result of his faithful stewardship, God blessed Rick with an excellent job and reasonable investment returns. In the long run, managing money God's way provides financial stability, contentment, and God's blessings. Psalms 128:1 says, "Blessed are all who fear the Lord, who walk in his ways."

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0: Financial Moments with Tom Copeland.
1: During his 20s, Rick planned to become wealthy by using debt to increase his investment returns. In other words, Rick believed the financial deception that smart people use other people's money. Unfortunately, Rick's investments decreased significantly in value, and because of debt, he lost his original capital, resulting in a large deficit. Rick had to work additional hours in order to service his debts. During his 30s, Rick learned God's key financial principles, that he was a steward of what God entrusted to him, and that he should use minimal debt or better, no debt. Rick learned contentment, and he experienced the joy of giving. In Proverbs 28:20, it says, "A faithful man will be richly blessed." As a result of his faithful stewardship, God blessed Rick with an excellent job and reasonable investment returns. In the long run, managing money God's way provides financial stability, contentment, and God's blessings. Psalms 128:1 says, "Blessed are all who fear the Lord, who walk in his ways."

Then he raised his daily paper with the screaming headline news, and he said, if I could read it here, then I'd believe. Well, friend, I said, get ready, 'cause I've got good news for you, and you can read it for yourself on every page. That Jesus Christ the Savior lived and died and rose again, and he'll be with us.

my feelings. You can question what I say. In fact, you can claim that a person just can't know. But the date right there in your paper is a witness to the

0: Being strong and courageous when everyone's against you, everyone's attacking you, that's tough. Today, the example of Jesus. Welcome to the Gospel Message Radio Program. My name is Wes Heppner. Thanks so much for listening. We've been going through different topics these last 2 months on the radio program, Mother's Day, Father's Day, the story Jesus told of the 10 virgins, and do you have real faith and the goodness of God? And let's never forget to praise our God for his eternal goodness. Remember that he deserves all our honor and praise. If you missed any of those messages, we have a YouTube channel. Just search Gospel Message Radio and you'll find that there. And our prayer is that you're blessed through that. Today we want to go back to the book of Mark. Mark chapter 14, verses 53 to 65. And we're going to pick up right after the betrayal of Jesus, and we're going to see Jesus before the high priest today. Now, for you to follow Jesus, you need courage, boldness, and this will be tested. People will attack you, people will be against you, and it'll take courage. 1 Corinthians 16 says, be on guard, stand firm in the faith, be courageous and be strong. Psalm 27:14 says, wait patiently for the Lord, be brave and courageous. Today, we'll see the courage of Jesus, being attacked by everyone around him, but still doing and saying what is right. Before we go into that, let's take time to pray. Heavenly Father, we thank you for this day. We thank you for each person that's listening for this opportunity to share your word on radio. Heavenly Father, I pray for those people that feel alone, feel attacked, feel like everyone's against them. Help them to realize that you are with them, that you love them, and that they can be strong and courageous through you. I pray that the words of this program may be an encouragement. They may be your words according to your will, and your kingdom may be built through this radio program. I pray this in your name, Jesus. Amen. So like I said, Mark chapter 14, verses 53 to 65, our text today, just after Jesus is betrayed. This is what happens. And they led Jesus away to the high priest. And with him were assembled all the chief priests and the elders and the scribes. And Peter followed him afar off, even into the palace of the high priest. And he sat with his servants and warmed himself at the fire. And the chief priests and all the council sought for witness against Jesus to put him to death, and found none. For many bear false witness against him, but their witnesses agreed not together. And there arose certain and bear false witness against him, saying, we heard him say, I will destroy this temple that is made with hands, and within 3 days I will build another made with hands. So neither did their witnesses agree together. And the high priest stood up in the midst and asked Jesus, saying, answerest thou nothing? What is it which these witnesses hold against thee? But he held his peace and answered nothing. Again the high priest asked him and said unto him, art thou the Christ, the Son of the blessed God, the Son of the blessed? And Jesus said, I am. And ye shall see the Son of Man sitting on the right hand of power and coming in the clouds of heaven. Then the high priest rent his clothes and said, what need we any further witnesses? Ye have heard the blasphemy, what think ye? And they all condemned him to be guilty of death. And some began to spit on him, to cover his face, to buffet him, to say unto him, prophesy. And the servants did strike him with the palms of their hands. So that's as far as our text, the courage of Jesus in adversity with people attacking him. We're going to go through this verse by verse. Let's start verse 60. The people are attacking him. The high priest asked Jesus, do you not have an answer? Do you not answer anything? You can almost hear the anger and the frustration in this high priest's voice. But they can't find anything to charge Jesus with. See, these bribed witnesses had accusations, but their stories didn't match. Here you hear the high priest ask Jesus, what do you have to say for yourself? It's a good question, one we should ask ourselves. But Jesus didn't need to defend himself. The legal case was falling apart without Jesus saying anything. They tried so hard to find something he had done wrong, where he had broken the law, and they couldn't find anything. A couple of things we can learn from this. When others are accusing us falsely, we don't need to say anything. We don't need to defend ourselves. In fact, it often makes us look guilty. But when people look for what we did wrong, what do they find? They found nothing that Jesus had done. Christians should be people of integrity, honesty. It should be hard to find blame because we try through the power of God to live an upright life. Jesus lived this life as an example for us. Verse 61, Jesus held his peace and answered nothing. The high priest again asked him and said unto him, Art thou the Christ, the Son of God? Here we see Jesus is quiet. He doesn't give any reply. Isaiah 53:7, this is the prophecy. It says he was oppressed and he was afflicted, yet he opened not his mouth. Jesus didn't give them an answer. Jesus was also quiet before Pilate when other people said things against him. The high priest, he didn't know what to do. So he asked Jesus if he is the Son of God. Now in the Gospel of Mark, and many times in the Gospel of John, Jesus identifies himself as the Son of God. If the high priest could get Jesus to claim that he was the Messiah, the very Son of God, that would be a crime. See, to them, the religious leaders, Jesus was not the Son of God, and if they could get Jesus to admit that he was, they could execute him. So the high priest asked Jesus, Are you the Christ, the Son of God? Matthew says the high priest asked Jesus, I demand in the name of the living God, tell us if you're the Messiah, the Son of God. The high priest is demanding Jesus to tell the truth. But it's the same high priest that hires false witnesses to lie about Jesus at the trial. Now, Jesus had been silent till now. No anger, no hatred, even if they're lying and falsely accusing him. The only thing Jesus did was love people to heal Malchus's ear after Peter chopped it off. Jesus also knew that if he answered the high priest's question truthfully, it would push the Sanhedrin over the line. They would execute him for charges of claiming to be the Son of God, when in reality, he told the truth because he was the very Son of God and is. Now, in this moment of courage under pressure, Jesus did not back down, but spoke even though he knew the consequences that would follow. We hear this in verse 62. Jesus says, I am, and ye shall see the Son of Man sitting on the right hand of power and coming in the clouds. Jesus says, I am. Now, we don't see this in our English translation, but in the original language, Jesus did more than just say, I am. These are words that God used to describe himself in Exodus chapter 3:14. God told Moses to go tell the people and tell them God had sent him to the people. Moses asks God what name or description he should give of God to the people. And God told Moses, I am who I am. Say this to the people of Israel, I am has sent me to you. This title, I am, refers to God. In this one little statement, God is declaring, I am creator, I am provider, I am past, present, future, I am love, mercy, grace, redemption, I am salvation. It was a title only given to God. Now, Jesus had used this title once before, about a year earlier in John 8. The Pharisees asked Jesus, Who do you think you are? Now, part of Jesus' answer was, I tell you the truth, before Abraham was even born, I am. John 8:58. With that statement, Jesus was declaring himself to be God, which was blasphemous to the Pharisees and punishable by death. This explains their reaction. According to John and John 8:59, they were ready to stone him. The thing is that Jesus' statement was true. It wasn't blasphemous, because Jesus was actually God in the flesh. So Jesus starts off his reply to the high priest by saying, I'm God. And then he says, you will see the Son of Man seated in the place of power at God's right hand. Jesus is quoting Psalm 110:1. which says, "The Lord said to my Lord, sit in the place of honor at my right hand until I humble your enemies, making them a footstool under your feet." In the Old Testament, the seat to the right of God was for the Messiah. Jesus is saying to them, "I am the Messiah, and you are going to be humbled and to be made a footstool under my feet." Jesus says, "You will see the Son of Man coming in the clouds of heaven." That's a reference from the Old Testament, Daniel 7:13 and 14. The image of the coming in the clouds refers to God's return to judge the world of their sin, including the people standing before him at that moment. This says that Jesus will die, be resurrected, and return and be judge. When you pull all of this together, Jesus answered them by telling them, "Yes, I am God. I am the Messiah. I have all authority, and I will return in glory to judge and reign the earth." What's the reaction? Verse 63 and 64, the high priest tears his clothes and says, "Do we need any more witnesses? You have heard the blasphemy. What do you think?" And they all condemned him to be guilty of death. This is the reaction of the high priest. He tears his clothing. Why did the high priest tear his clothing? It's an expression of immense grief. We find it in Genesis 37, Job chapter 1, 20, Acts 14, 14. The high priest was forbidden to tear their clothes except for when God was blasphemed in some way. Leviticus 21, 10. The high priest did not believe Jesus to be the Son of God, the Messiah, or God in the flesh. When Jesus declared himself to be God, the high priest saw it as blasphemous. According to Leviticus 24, 16, anyone who blasphemes the name of the Lord shall be put to death. They were convinced Jesus' answer was a lie, so he deserved to die. The problem is they completely ignored the last 3 years of Jesus' life that were filled with evidence that he spoke the truth. They conveniently forgot that he raised the dead, calmed the storms with the word, healed thousands of their diseases instantly, and created food out of thin air. The evidence of Jesus' life, it backed up the claims he made. Jesus is the Son of God because he did things only God can do. Now, I think in some ways we are like that high priest. And I don't mean tearing our clothes when God is blasphemed. I mean, we're like him because we don't see God working right in front of us. We ignore all the signs of God working in our life. And we can't see the very presence of God in our marriages, our families, our work, and other relationships. Remember verse 64, the reaction. They all condemned him to be guilty of death. Now, it's amazing because Jesus is the only one that's actually totally innocent. He'd never committed a sin. The religious leaders were guilty of sin and deserved to die, as we are all. God's word tells us we're all guilty of sin. Romans 3:23, all have sinned. All have come short of the glory of God. Everyone listening has sinned and struggles with sin. When you become a follower of Jesus, it does not mean your battle with sin and selfishness is over. Jesus isn't guilty of sin, we are. The high priest did not understand this. God's word tells us we all deserve to die. Romans 6:23, for the wages of sin is death. The Bible says your sin has separated you from God, but there is hope. Further in the verse, it says the free gift of God is eternal life through Jesus Christ our Lord. That means Jesus died for your sin and my sin so we could be forgiven and have eternal life in heaven when we die. As you follow Jesus, you'll come into situations where people are against you, they'll lie about you, and you will need courage to make the right decision. And maybe even to be ridiculed for what you believe and how you live. There will be people who will not understand you, like you, accept you because you're a Christian and choose to live in a way that honors Jesus. So be on guard. Stand firm in the faith. Be courageous. Be strong. 1 Corinthians 16:13. Wait patiently for the Lord. Be brave and courageous. Psalm 27:14. If you're attacked, if you're under stress, remember God is with you and he wants you to be strong. My name is Wes Heppner. Thanks so much for listening to the Gospel Message Radio program. Our website, gospelmessageradio.com. 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
1: Hey everybody, how's it going? I'm Zach, and today, well, there's some trouble for the citizens of Coleraine. Brooke and Tim Morrison have got their own ideas about God's plan for them and what it means for this Coleraine crisis. It's time to figure out how to help, so why don't you come and join us beyond Gilead.
2: Good evening, Coleraine. This is Hale Clark, and tonight's top story follows the lives of those who have just discovered that they must leave their homes due to eminent domain. Richter Estates Apartments, the residential division of Richter Properties real estate development firm, is home to more than 20 families. Families that, by this time next week, will be without homes. And to make matters worse, the recent boom in Coleraine's population is seriously affecting housing availability. Homes are selling for rates far above the national average, and home builders throughout Coleraine and surrounding areas are simply too busy to keep up with demand, leaving many Coleraine residents with the very real possibility of ending up on the street.
3: So, everyone's heard about this big thing happening with Richter Properties, right?
4: Yeah, I can't believe it.
3: Well, Mr. Parker and I talked about this the other day, and we came up with an idea that we can do with the junior and senior high youth groups to help.
5: Really? What is it?
3: We're going to put together a yard sale here at the church. All of the money we make from the yard sale is going to go to a fund to help those people who need to move.
4: How's money going to help them? They're just moving.
3: Yeah. Well, usually when you move someplace, you've planned for it. You've taken time to sort through your things and find a place to live. The folks who are affected by this haven't had that chance. A lot of them are going to have to store their furniture and clothes and maybe live in a hotel until they find a place to live. That can be expensive.
5: Whoa, yeah. I hadn't thought of it like that.
3: And if they need to live in a hotel, they won't have kitchens. They'll have to eat out all the time.
6: Wow, that could cost a lot of money.
3: Yes, it could. We're also talking about putting together a few weekly dinners here at the church so that people can come and eat for free.
5: That's a great idea.
4: Yeah, let's do it.
5: Cool. Awesome. Come on.
3: All right. So, I guess I can count on you then.
5: Sure.
4: Yeah.
5: Okay.
3: Good. I'll give you more details after class, but now let's open up our Bibles. We're talking about Paul and all of the mission trips he made in his life. This week, he's in Rome.
7: We have some exciting things going on here, Brooke, and I think we're going to have a big assignment for you pretty soon.
8: Really? Oh, I hope so. I'm so excited about this. I've been waiting all summer to do something with missions.
7: I wish I could tell you more, but right now we're working on pulling everything together, and it's not quite a done deal.
8: What's that mean?
7: Oh, just a few logistical details to work out.
8: Okay, so call me when you're ready, and I'll be ready. I can't wait.
7: Well, no matter what God has planned for you, as long as you're ready, everything will work out just fine. We'll call you when we know more.
8: Okay, see ya.
9: Hello, Richter Bed and Breakfast. I'm afraid we're actually booked for the next 6 months solid. We have no more rooms and no more reservations until well after Christmas.
10: Hi, Becca.
9: Oh, yes, ma'am. I know. I understand. I do, but we simply have no more room. Oh, thanks for calling Richter Bed and Breakfast. Oh, hi, Brooke.
8: Hey, don't you have to answer that?
9: I'm going to let it go to voicemail. I have to. I haven't straightened out reservations or done any paperwork, and the linens still need to be changed, and I...
8: Wow, I didn't realize it was this bad.
9: Yeah. Mrs. Donner has to handle all the overnight stuff and getting the breakfast ready, and I have to split the phones and housekeeping. The overtime's all right, but, Brooke, I'm here all the time now.
8: Really?
9: Mrs. Richter's never here anymore. During the day, I'm practically running it on my own.
8: Man, that's tough.
9: Yeah. Well, at least Mr. Richter realizes it. He's given me a raise, and he said that if I can find anyone who might be able to help me...
8: Bex, I'm sorry, but, you know, I can't.
9: Not even for a few days, please. I know you're waiting for this other mission thing, but in the middle.
8: They told me to be ready any time. It could be today or tomorrow.
9: I could really use the help.
8: I know, Becca, but...
9: Hello, Richter Bed and Breakfast. How can I help you?
10: Hi. Okay. I was wondering if you have any vacancies available.
8: Oh.
10: We've just come into town from New York, and
8: I actually don't work here, but...
9: We really have no openings.
8: Yeah, it seems like there aren't any right now.
10: Yeah, that's what it sounds like.
8: Yeah.
10: I wonder if I can make my own reservation online.
8: I think I heard this morning that everything's booked
9: January,
8: until after Christmas.
9: The days you're looking at.
10: Christmas?
8: Yeah.
10: Whoa, we hadn't heard that. I'll have to talk to somebody at Peace of Heaven and see if they can help us relocate. Thanks for your time.
8: Oh, you're welcome. Have a good day.
10: You too.
8: Thanks.
9: All right. Well, all I need is a credit card number.
5: Yes, ma'am. I understand. Peace of Heaven really doesn't have anything to do with that, though. I do know how difficult it is, and I wish I had some answers for you, but I really don't. I know. I'm very sorry.
11: She hang up on you?
5: Yeah. How long do you guys need me answering phones anyway? I'm better on computers than handling angry people.
12: Aren't we all? I wish we didn't have to do this.
11: Yeah, but they've pulled all of us from other duties until the phones settle down.
12: It'll probably only be a week or two. Things should die down quickly after that.
5: Oh, really?
11: Yeah. They won't have phones to call us anymore.
12: Scott!
11: I know.
5: Oh.
11: I shouldn't laugh and joke, but really, I'm tired of answering the same questions. If I don't laugh, I'm going to explode at someone. Just get over it. It's just a house. In fact, these aren't even houses. They're apartments.
5: I don't know. It's got to be hard to pull up and just move without a lot of notice like that. I wouldn't like it.
12: I wouldn't either. Scott, it's just rude to treat these people like they're the bad guys.
11: Well, we aren't. We're just doing what's best for the community.
5: Well, excuse me while I get back to answering phones.
12: Okay.
5: Hello, Peace of Heaven. Every day is a blessing. This is Justin. How can we make your day better?
13: Yes. My name is Elisa Hardin, and my husband and I have transferred to Coleraine from the Nevada campus.
5: Oh, yes. Welcome to Coleraine. I'm going to guess it's a little different here than in Nevada.
13: Yes, you could say that. I was wondering, though, the last time we moved, Peace of Heaven helped locate us.
5: Oh.
13: They helped us with moving and housing, and I was wondering if you had any leads for us on housing or services to help with the move. All of our things are in storage in Nevada.
5: Oh, I understand. That's really tough. Let me check on that for you. Do you mind holding for a minute?
13: Oh, no, that's fine.
5: Hey, Scott, this woman's new to Coleraine from Nevada, and she's wondering if there was any assistance in relocating. She says that she's done it before.
11: Yeah, I know.
5: Well,
11: usually it's not this bad, but, you know, we don't have any leads on anything right now. We're looking at building housing, but that's still a few weeks off. Tell you what, get her name. We'll put her on a list to call if we hear anything more.
5: That's it? She's here already. Her stuff's in storage.
11: Listen, Justin, I know it stinks, but we can't do anything right now. Just tell her that and take her name. It'll help her feel better, even though we'll probably never call. These people move here of their own free will, and it's not our responsibility. None of this is our responsibility except answering the phones. Answering the phones and making them feel better, okay?
5: Okay, okay. Don't shoot the messenger. I got it. Although someone's gonna have to take responsibility at some point. Hello, Mrs. Hardin? Right now we don't have any leads on housing, but if you give me your name and your contact information, we'll call you as soon as we can.
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0: Where's Hale Clark?
1: Don't point, Haley. He'll see you.
0: So? He's standing in front of our house with a news crew.
1: So are a lot of other people. There's that girl from the other station, Tara Fields.
0: And that other newspaper guy, too.
2: Kids, stay away from the windows, please.
0: They're all over out there, Mom.
2: I know. It just feels rude to sit here and stare at them. And all of it because they just want a quote from your dad about the story.
0: It feels like a zoo.
1: Yeah, but which ones are the animals? Us or them?
3: Hey, that's a good point, Mike.
0: It's really hot outside. I'm glad I'm in the air conditioning.
2: So am I. I thought when Peace of Heaven changed their plans that things would get quieter.
1: I guess not.
0: You know, we should put up a lemonade stand. We could make lots of money.
1: Hey, that's not a bad idea.
3: Yeah.
1: Put out a lemonade stand.
2: I have a better idea. Let's go offer them some lemonade for nothing.
0: Aw, but we can make lots of money.
2: I don't want to make money off of this. Come on, it's hot out there. Let's just offer them something cool to drink and maybe a snack. I think we have some cookies. Hey, has anyone seen Brooke? I thought she was at home.
3: Yeah, she's upstairs on the phone.
2: Oh, good. Maybe it's that phone call she's been waiting for. And what about Tim? Where's he?
1: Last I knew, he was pulling stuff out of the garage to sell at the yard sale.
3: Yeah, I gave him some stuff from my closet yesterday.
1: I gave him some old sports stuff, balls and equipment and things.
0: I gave him some cutie girl stuff, too.
3: You did?
0: Yeah, it's for a good cause. He's really, really serious about this thing.
2: I know. I've never seen him work so hard on something like this. It's good, though, as long as he doesn't lose focus.
0: What's that mean? Everything is blurry?
2: Well, sort of. Sometimes you can be thinking so hard about one thing, you forget about other things.
0: Like Mike and cookies.
1: Hey.
0: Exactly.
4: Mrs. Morrison, Mrs. Morrison, does the mayor have a comment about the story?
2: Mr. Clark, how nice to see you. Would you like some lemonade?
4: Yes, thank you.
2: And you know, I can't give you a quote from John.
4: Well, I know that. Is this fresh squeezed?
0: Yeah, we got the recipe from our neighbor, Grace Andrews. She makes the best lemonade in Coleraine.
5: Do you have anything to say, Mrs. Morrison, yourself?
2: Well, these cookies were made from an old family recipe that the kids love. The secret is blended oatmeal.
5: I meant regarding the story, but wait, blended oatmeal?
1: Good, aren't they?
5: They are.
1: I love them.
6: Hey, what's going on?
3: We thought we'd bring cookies and lemonade out to everyone since it's such a hot day.
6: Oh, that's a good idea. Hey, wait a minute. Hey, do any of you guys have anything you'd want to sell at a yard sale?
4: A yard sale? Are you kidding me?
6: No. It's going to benefit the people who are losing their homes.
5: What's this? A benefit yard sale?
6: Mm-hmm.
5: Really?
6: Yeah, it's being put together by my church, and all the proceeds are going to help.
5: Help? How? When is this?
6: Well, it's this weekend. I've been gathering lots and lots of things. It's going to be huge, and we're going to sell everything. I just know it. So, do you have anything you'd like to give, Mr. Clark?
4: Well, you know, I just might.
2: Way to go, Tim.
5: You know,
1: he turned the story right around.
2: Yes, he did.
6: At the church, or here.
7: Hey, Tim, how's it going?
6: Oh, busy. Everything feels like it's crazy, you know?
7: Yeah, I do. So, what are you doing this weekend?
6: Oh, man, I've got this yard sale at church, and I'm going to be there all weekend.
7: Oh, yeah, I heard about that on the news, I think.
6: Yeah, the news people were at my house when I told them about it.
7: What were they doing at your house?
6: Oh, I wanted a quote from my dad about this eminent domain thing.
7: Oh, yeah. So, want to come over this week?
6: I don't think I can, Cody. I'm spending all my time on the yard sale. And, oh, hey, maybe you could come over and help.
7: Yeah, maybe.
2: Hello? Brooke? Sure she is. Hold on just a minute. Brooke, phone's for you.
8: Thanks, Mom.
2: You do to your socks.
9: Hey, Mom. I'm gonna go do some writing. I'll be in the attic if anyone else calls.
2: Oh, okay. I take it that wasn't Pastor Greg?
9: No.
2: Oh, I'm sorry. You've been waiting pretty intently for that call from him.
9: Yeah. He said he had something really big for me, and I told him I'd be ready.
2: When?
9: What?
2: When is this big thing?
9: I don't know. They still had some details to work out, like paperwork and legal things.
2: Oh, you know, Brooke, sometimes those legal things can take longer to work through than you'd think.
9: I know. It's taking forever.
2: Yes, and sometimes waiting doesn't mean just, well, sitting around waiting.
9: What?
2: Honey, sometimes God puts in a time of waiting so that you can practice your patience, learning to lean on Him instead of other people or things. And sometimes it's a time of preparation.
9: Okay.
2: I mean that God doesn't want you to sit here and do nothing and hope for this one thing to happen.
9: Huh.
2: What if you've missed an opportunity to minister to someone's needs while you've been so focused on this phone call?
9: But I said I'd be ready when he called.
2: And I understand that. I do. But the book of Ecclesiastes says that you should sow your seed in the morning, but at night, let not your hands be idle, for you don't know what will succeed, this or that, or if both will do well.
9: Huh.
2: Honey, I just don't want you to miss a great way to serve the Lord and bring His love to people right here in Coleraine.
9: Yeah.
2: Because you're waiting and looking somewhere else.
9: That's a good point. And Pastor Greg and Mr. Green are really nice. They'd probably understand if I needed a day or two to get myself together.
2: Yes. And wherever you volunteer or even go back to work, you can let them know that you may need to give fast notice. Honey, most people will understand that.
9: Yeah. Becca's so busy, she'd probably appreciate any help I could give.
2: Well, that's true.
9: And that was Mr. Parker from church on the phone.
2: Oh, really?
9: Yeah. He wanted to know if I could babysit on Saturday during the yard sale.
2: Well, that's right up your alley. And that's the same thing you did in Peru, isn't it?
9: Yeah, it is. Maybe I'll go call him back.
2: I think that's a great idea. And whatever Pastor Greg has lined up for you, a few hours on Saturday shouldn't make or break it.
8: Oh?
9: Thank you, Mom.
2: You're welcome. But for what?
9: Oh, well, I've been feeling horrible every time I've said no to someone, but I didn't want to mess up God's big plan. I wanted to make sure I was ready.
2: Oh, you're ready. And, honey, I think you know this, but little things can be God's plan, too.
9: Yeah, right. Mm. Okay, well, I'm going to go call Mr. Parker and then go call Becca.
6: Oh, come on now, Mr. Clark. I know you donated a lot of things, but you know you want that microwave.
4: Well, mine did blow up last week.
6: It blew up? Really? How did you do that?
4: It's not a big deal, Tim.
6: Well, this is a nice microwave.
4: Yes, it is. A little turntable and a popcorn button.
6: Exactly. And it's for a good cause, too.
4: You're right. It says $15, but here's $30, okay?
6: Yes, that's awesome. Thank you so much, Mr. Clark.
4: You're welcome, Tim. You're a good salesman. Might want to think about doing that when you grow up.
6: Thanks. Hey, Lewis. How are you doing?
10: I'm all right. You?
6: Good. This yard sale's going great.
10: Cool. How's Cody doing?
6: He's all right, I guess. Is he here?
10: I doubt it.
6: Oh, what do you mean?
10: He's probably packing up his stuff right now. I'm surprised you're not there.
6: What are you talking about? He doesn't live in Richter Estates.
10: No, he lives right behind them. His house is going, too.
6: What? I didn't know that.
10: Dude, you're his best friend. I can't believe you didn't know. Where have you been? Siberia?
6: No, I've been doing this.
10: The yard sale?
6: Yeah, I guess I just... I don't know. I've been a horrible best friend. He tried to talk to me the other day and I just blew him off. I thought it was just regular stuff, you know.
10: I heard that he might even be leaving Coleraine.
6: What? No way!
10: Yeah, it stinks. And you're his best friend.
6: Oh, I should have been there. I messed up.
10: Well, he's not gone yet.
6: You're right. Hey, Brooke!
9: Yeah? Yeah, hey, what's up?
6: Did you know that Cody's house is in this eminent domain thing?
9: What? It is?
6: Yeah.
9: I thought it was just Richter Estates. Oh, but they do live right behind that.
6: Mm-hmm.
9: I guess that makes sense.
6: Oh, I've been so wrapped up in this yard sale, I didn't have a clue.
9: Well, I know how that goes. I did the same thing with that phone call I've been waiting for. I was so wrapped up in that I missed a bunch of things that I could have helped people with this week.
6: Hey, can you watch the table for me?
9: Yeah, I think so. There aren't as many kids as everyone thought. Why? What's up?
6: I've got something to do.
11: Cody, we're going to be leaving in a while. Are you doing okay?
7: Yeah, Mom. I'm okay. I'll be ready to leave the only home I've ever known and go live in a hotel.
11: Hello. Hi, Ken. Come on in.
12: Hey, is Cody here?
6: Cody!
7: Tim, what are you doing here?
6: Oh, I'm sorry. I came here to help you, and I'm really sorry I didn't know about this and that I didn't help you. I missed everything.
7: Nah, you didn't miss anything. Just me packing up my stuff.
6: But I did miss it. I missed you when you needed help, and I'm sorry. So, where are you going? Why didn't you tell me?
7: I didn't think you'd be interested. You were so wrapped up about the yard sale thing.
6: But I'm your best friend!
7: And you were doing good stuff. The yard sale. That's great.
6: Yeah.
7: And getting it on the news. That got word to a lot of people. That really helps a lot, Tim.
6: Yeah, but I missed my best friend.
7: Yeah, this isn't as important as the big yard sale.
6: Oh, you're wrong there, Cody.
7: I am?
6: Yeah, it's more important. I was so wrapped up in the big picture, I missed that my best friend was hurting. I'm sorry. And I'm here to help. So, what do you need me to do?
7: You can grab that box and start filling it up with those books over there.
6: Oh, sure. So, where are you guys going anyway?
7: I don't know. Mom got us into the bed and breakfast. She was one of the first people to call, so we'll be there for a while. But after that, I have no idea. It's hard to find houses and... Mom said I need to be ready in case we need to leave Coleraine.
6: Leave Coleraine?
7: Yeah, all the Peace of Heaven people are coming in. There's no place to live, Tim. So we might have to go. Maybe to Westtown or...
6: Or...
7: Mom said something about her sister living in Wyoming.
6: Wyoming? Oh, you can't go to Wyoming.
7: I know. I don't want to, but...
6: Okay. We'll just take this one day at a time. You're just moving across town for now, and you and your family can come to dinner at my house.
7: Really?
6: Oh, yeah. And there'll be church dinners, and we'll figure it out.
7: Thanks, Tim. I appreciate it.
6: That's what friends are for.
13: You know, answering God's call isn't all that difficult. A lot of times we figure that God wants us to do something big and important, and sometimes he does. Just think about how he called Noah to build an ark, and he called Moses to lead the Israelites out of Egypt. But remember, sometimes God calls us to do small things too. Maybe like smiling at a classmate who needs cheering up or helping your dad clean up the dishes. God wants you to pitch in and do helpful and loving things, and he wants you to do it today. But keep your eyes open, because there might be something pretty big that God wants you to do as well. Just remember, whenever God calls, we're supposed to say, "Here I am, Lord, send me." So when you think about how you can help people in your everyday life, what kind of things come to mind? Can you think of a friend, sister, or brother, teacher, neighbor, or parent who could really use help with something specific? If so, I'd love to hear what you come up with. Why not write me and let me know your plans and how they go? Send your mail to Gilead, P.O. Box 1001, Grand Rapids, Michigan, 49501. 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Today's episode, We Had No Idea, was written by Lori Twitchell and directed by Steve O'Dell. Roy Wallace was the sound recordist, and Cal Olson provided sound design. 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Terry Ritchie was the executive producer. And I'm Zach, hoping to see you again right here next time, Beyond Gilead.
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15: I was scared to walk in the woods, but I trusted Grandma to lead me through, and I'm glad I did.
13: You got to experience so much more that way. Happy Sunday, and welcome to Keys for Kids. My name is Zach. I'm so glad that you're here. Do your parents ever decide to do things that don't make any sense to you? Then you probably know how the Israelites felt in the wilderness. They had to learn to trust God even when they couldn't figure out what He was doing. We have to learn to trust God too. Just like trusting your parents, you might not always understand what God is doing, but when you trust Him, you'll find He has some amazing blessings for you along the way. That way you can follow Proverbs 3:6, which says, "In all your ways submit to Him, and He will make your paths straight." And now for our story. It's called Accepting the Scenic Route. "Where are we going, Grandma?" Daisy asked. Grandma opened the gate separating her backyard from the woods behind it. "A place you'll enjoy," she replied with a smile. As they walked through the woods, Daisy noticed little chipmunks scurrying up tree trunks, making her giggle. When the wind whistled through the piney limbs, Daisy clung closer to Grandma. "Are you sure you know where we're going?" Daisy asked. "Do you trust me?" Grandma replied, squeezing Daisy's hand. Daisy nodded. "It's just a little further," said Grandma. The edge of the woods opened onto a farm where sheep and cattle grazed on the grassy hills. A lamb bumbled over and put his hooves against the wooden fence. "My friends own this farm," Grandma said. "I thought you'd love seeing the animals." Daisy let the lamb tickle her fingers with his nose. "He's so cute," she said. "But why didn't we just drive here? The path through the woods took forever." Grandma leaned against the fence. "Do you think there were any benefits to taking the scenic path?" Daisy scrunched up her nose. "Well, we got to spend more time together." Grandma nodded. "I love spending time with you. What else?" "The forest was more interesting than the main road," Daisy added. "Oh, and I had to trust that you knew where we were going." "That's right," Grandma said. "Do you remember in the Bible when God led the Israelites in the wilderness for 40 years before bringing them to the Promised Land?" "I remember," Daisy said. "Didn't God know a faster route?" "Yes, but God wanted them to learn to rely on Him," Grandma said. "Instead of trusting God, the Israelites complained and disobeyed Him, which is why God kept them in the wilderness for so long. And through their waiting, they got to experience more miracles, such as God sending them food from heaven and keeping their clothes and sandals from wearing out." "It's hard for me to wait on God sometimes," Daisy said. "I know," Grandma said. But he's helping you learn to rely on him too. As you follow Jesus along the path he has for you, keep your eyes open for the ways he shows you his love and grace on your journey. Well, how about you? Are you waiting for something right now? Do you wonder if God is in control when things don't happen when you want them to? Remember that God's timing is perfect even when you don't understand it. Look for ways Jesus is showing you his love and grace through waiting periods and trust him to use scenic routes to help you grow in your faith. Our key verse, once again, Proverbs 3:6.
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13: 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Well, I'm glad that you had a chance to listen to Keys for Kids today. Thanks so much for stopping by. As always, my name is Zach. We'll see you right back here tomorrow.
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17: To tell you about the Jubilee Singers, I'll have to take you back to the time after the Civil War. At that time, most former slaves weren't educated until a school named Fisk University opened. But life wasn't easy at the school. The students faced threats of violence, cold and crumbling buildings, and a severe lack of funds. The treasurer of the school, George Leonard White, had an idea.
18: I believe it would do much for morale if we were to create a choir.
17: Mr. White soon found that many of the students had learned songs they called spirituals while they were slaves. He tried to convince his students to perform them in a cantata.
19: Well, I'm sorry, Mr. White, but we aren't going to sing our plantation songs for any crowd.
18: Why in heaven's name not?
20: Those are our songs, Mr. White. They're personal.
17: But even while the choir improved, the school fell deeper and deeper into financial crisis.
21: Well, I've just received a notice from the bank holding our mortgage. They're giving us 6 months to pay off our loan. We'll be evicted come next spring.
17: Mr. White became convinced that a tour with his choir would be the only way to generate the money necessary to save the school.
21: Very well, Mr. White. Take your company of evangelist singers to the north.
17: Once the tour began, the difficulties only increased.
22: Now you can ride in the caboose or you can walk.
18: Well, we can eat a meal or get a few rooms tonight.
22: I'm so hungry, my ribs are sticking to my backbone.
18: You just said all of your rooms are open.
22: Not for them, they ain't.
18: No rooms.
17: Still, they pressed on faithfully, committing themselves to him who would not fail them.
18: I believe that the Lord sent us on this mission. And where he calls, he always provides.
17: In the months to come, the choir's burdens grew. Their strength failed due to ill treatment at hotels and on railroads, poorly attended concerts, and the intimidation and ridicule of racists.
3: That's terrible.
22: Shameful.
17: It is. However, I believe that a gentleman will not insult me, and no man not a gentleman can insult me.
22: Oh, I'm going to have to ponder that line a bit.
3: Yeah.
17: Anyway, as time went by, one would expect things to improve. They did not. The greatest difficulty was that in making just enough to pay their expenses, the group began to lose hope. What was the point of their mission if every penny only paid for their travel expenses and did nothing to help their school?
3: I would have given up.
22: Not me.
17: No, Mr. White wouldn't allow it. One particular Sunday, the group was invited to sing at a black church.
23: It's a true pleasure to have you all here to sing for us. I've heard good things about you.
20: When does the service start, Reverend?
23: We begin promptly at 10 o'clock. You'll sing for us directly after.
18: After? After what?
23: After the service.
20: But if we wait until after the service, won't most of the folks leave?
23: Maybe, but I can't forgo the sermon, and we need to take our own offering first.
18: In other words, you're afraid that if your congregation gives us an offering, they won't give any to you?
23: We do have poor folks, and giving is down. The Lord's work is always the first priority.
18: Are you suggesting, Reverend, that we aren't doing the Lord's work?
23: Oh, I've no doubt you're very entertaining, but the word must be preached.
18: Yes, it must. All right, everyone. Gather your things. We're leaving.
23: Leaving? What? I've gone out of my way to make time for you.
18: And we appreciate it, too. But you can have it back. More time for you to preach the word.
23: As you wish.

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0: Mr. White's been gone a long time.
1: Mm-hmm. Oh, he'll be back when he finds a place for us.
0: If he finds a place.
2: I'm hungry.
1: Bitch, I'm tired. There's no point in dwelling on things we can't do anything about.
3: Sorry, I'm so late, my friends.
2: Well, we were beginning to wonder if you took off with all our money.
3: I was tempted, but decided I wouldn't get very far on $1.
4: Did you find a hotel?
3: No, Phoebe. I'm afraid that no one would take us in.
0: Another night sleeping on a hard bench.
2: Well, at least we're in good company. The inns had no room for baby Jesus either.
5: Mm-hmm. That's true.
1: Yes, he knows our struggles.
3: Mm-hmm. I'm afraid I have more bad news.
0: Uh-huh. Well, go on with it.
3: I spoke with our sponsor for tomorrow's concert. It seems they'll accept nothing but, well, minstrel songs.
4: What?
0: Minstrel songs? They want us to act like fools and sing their hateful, demeaning tunes? You have to be kidding.
3: It's all their audience will settle for. I understand that it's a humiliation. I'll cancel the event.
4: Will they pay?
3: There is a guarantee of money, yes.
1: That answers the question for me.
3: It's a lot to ask.
1: We've been ridiculed our entire lives, Mr. White. Every time they did it, they took something from us. At least this time, they'll be giving us something. Mm-hmm. And we can make good use of that money. We'll do it.
2: And the Lord will keep us from sinking down.
1: That's right, Benjamin.
5: All right.
1: Amen.

0: To perform minstrel songs was truly humiliating for the choir. They had to dress up like buffoons and sing songs that insulted their intelligence and everything they had endured as slaves. But they did it anyway, believing the income would help improve their circumstances. It didn't. They continued to suffer from hunger and the cold. Due to their threadbare clothing in the winter, many in the group became ill. The concerts were often met with indifference and even suspicion by the pastors in their congregations. Time was ticking away, and closing the university began to seem inevitable. But the singers didn't give up. On November 16, 1871, they were scheduled to sing before the First National Council of Congregational Church in Oberlin, Ohio. They expected a warm welcome, but, well, they got just the opposite.
1: I hope you do realize that your singing here is rather inconvenient. We're much too busy to be bothered by a group that will surely embarrass the college.
2: We're here by invitation, Dr. Wolcott.
1: Yes, yes, my predecessors. But I'm trying to build a respectable institution here, not one that dwells on the injustices of the past.
3: That's hardly our desire, sir.
1: Well, desire or not, it is most inconvenient. Still, I suppose we must get it over with. Stay here. I'll introduce you.
3: Oh, dear. This should be interesting. They look half asleep already. I don't know that a cantata will wake them up.
4: Here we go. Minstrels. No.

0: My friends, I'm going to ask you to do something I've not asked you to do since we began. I suggest we abandon our regular song list.
1: What?
2: And do what, Mr. White?
0: Remind them of their heritage. Oberlin strongly opposed slavery, and some of the people here are associated with Fisk University. How have they forgotten that? How dare they want to forget that?
3: What are you suggesting, Mr. White?
0: They need to be reminded of God's work of redemption. They need to hear your spirituals.
2: Oh, Mr. White,
0: I know, Ella, and I won't force you to do what I'm asking, but if ever we've met a group of people who need to hear the passion and power of your history, it is now. What do you say?
3: I'll do whatever you say, Mr. White. I reckon if we don't do something different, this may be our last concert.
1: That's true, Benjamin.
3: Ella?
2: How about Steal Away?
3: Yeah.
0: My thoughts exactly. After you, my friends. All right.

0: Remarkable. Absolutely remarkable. Here's my address. Contact me about singing for my congregation as soon as possible. Would you please?
1: I will, sir. Thank you.
2: I was transported, sir. Never before have I heard such heavenly voices.
1: It was a pleasure to be here.
3: Mr. White.
1: Dr. Wolcott.
3: It doesn't happen often, but when it does, I own up to it. I was mistaken, out of fear that we might be embarrassed. I have been embarrassing. Please accept my apologies.
1: I do.
3: And here's the collection. $130. Not as much as I would hope, but I believe it will assist you in your cause.
1: Thank you, Dr. Wolcott. We'll have a nice bed and a good meal tonight.
4: Mm-hmm. You bet.
3: Oh, you shall, but you'll not use 1 cent of that to pay for it. I have a large enough house. I hope you'll do me the honor of staying there to enjoy what hospitality I can provide as long as you're here in Oberlin.
4: Oh, thank you,
1: we'd be honored.
5: Excuse me, may I interrupt?
3: Of course, Reverend Beecher. I'll find you later, Mr. White.
1: Thank you, Dr. Wolcott.
6: Thank you.
7: Thanks.
1: Reverend Beecher? As in the most popular preacher in all of these United States?
5: Unfortunately, I'm not the Beecher you're thinking of, sir. I'm the much lesser Reverend Thomas. My brother is Henry Ward Beecher, the man whom you so admire.
1: Well, it's still a pleasure to meet you, Reverend.
5: Well, I must tell you that I am quite taken with your music. Although a staunch abolitionist, I feel that only now can I begin to truly understand the trials of the Negro.
1: Then we've served a good purpose, sir.
5: And you must continue to serve that purpose. Keep on singing them to any and all with ears to hear. There is truth in those songs, yes, and the truth should never be held back. It is our most powerful weapon against evil. Mm-hmm. You must sing at my church in New York. And I intend to write my brother about you. I'm confident he'll want you to sing at Plymouth Church.
4: Church.
5: With respect, sir, I must ask you about your name.
1: Our name?
5: Surely you can't continue to call yourselves the colored singers from Fisk University.
1: Well, now that you mention it, I do have a few thoughts about that.
7: Oh.
1: But I haven't spoken to the choir about it.
7: You have a different name for us?
1: Today has made it clear to me. Through music, each one of you powerfully proclaims your sorrowful experiences and memories. Yet you do so while looking forward with hope to a future filled with promise.
7: That's true.
1: You know of the year of Jubilee.
8: It's the year set out in the Old Testament when slaves were made free and all debts were forgiven.
1: Exactly. I can think of no expression that describes our purpose so perfectly. So, I suggest that from today onward, you shall be known as the Fisk Jubilee Singers.
7: Oh, Fisk Jubilee Singers.
5: Very good.

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0: And that's when they finally became successful?
1: Actually, no, Olivia. Hmm. Within days, they came very close to abandoning that tour.
0: What? Why?
1: Well, in spite of the success at Oberlin, the fortunes of the choir didn't change. Week after week, performing with little rest, they pressed on and the tour took its toll. Rheumatism, bronchitis, and fatigue plagued the singers. Discouraged, they prayed about whether the Lord would have them return home. But their only course seemed to be keep moving forward, on to New York. Hmm. They pinned all their hopes on their success there.
0: Why not just go home?
1: Well, home to what? If they failed, the college would fail too. Well, don't forget, Olivia, they weren't just fighting for a school. They were fighting for the right to learn. If they couldn't learn, well, what sort of future could they have?
0: So what did they do?
1: They had become so committed to their calling that they were willing to wait as long as it took until the good time coming comes. Mr. White, though exhausted and overwhelmed with the pressure he faced daily, believed that they were wrestling with the devil for the future of Fisk. The pivotal event came 3 days before Christmas. Henry Ward Beecher, who truly was the most famous preacher in America, received his brother Thomas's letter and invited the group to sing at his weekly prayer meeting. Beecher's church included some of America's richest and most influential families. It was their best chance to receive the financial help they needed. And they failed. It was over.
2: Brothers and sisters, I have a treat for you today. You're about to hear songs that have been sung by generations of uneducated slaves. These songs have helped many captives to endure their chains, helped mothers to hope against hope and keep their souls up when all looked bleak and dark, because the ones they loved were stolen from them. I hope you may be stimulated in your sympathies and gladly help this group raise funds to pursue their studies. I believe that you will. Please welcome to Plymouth Church the Fisk Jubilee Singers!

0: Friends, this money cannot stay in my pocket any longer. And neither should yours. Though they sing like nightingales, these young men and women can't eat like them. Give. Give as the Lord has given to you.
1: So what happened?
2: Beach's church gave them $250 that night.
1: Whoa.
2: And $600 more at a second concert.
1: Wow.
2: But more importantly, they spread the word about the Jubilee Singers. So much so that every church wanted to host them. In fact, over the next year, they raised over $40,000 from their concerts.
3: Well, that's a lot of money in them days.
1: Well, that's a lot of money today. What happened to the school?
2: Oh, I thought you didn't care about the school.
3: Yeah.
1: I do.
2: The Singers paid off all the school's debts and, in fact, raised enough money to build a whole new campus.
1: That's amazing.
2: Oh, yeah. Later, they sang for the Queen of England, performed at the White House for President Ulysses Grant, and a concert hall filled with congressmen and diplomats. And they sang for notable people of the day, like Mark Twain.
1: Did you ever meet them, Mr. Douglas?
2: I did. In fact, I gave a song to the Jubilee Singers when I was privileged to meet them.
3: Really? What was the song?
1: Yeah.
2: Oh, a haunting tune named Run to Jesus. Run to Jesus, shun the danger. I don't expect to stay much longer here.
3: Wow.
2: It was through that spiritual I was able to think of escaping from my slavery.
1: Wow.
2: I tell you, if the great book were destroyed today, it could be recreated out of the fabric of those plantation songs.
1: What an amazing story.
3: Sure is.
1: I haven't even gone to a fundraiser for my school, let alone risk my life for it like they did.
3: Yeah, makes me wish I'd have gone to college instead of settling for that mail-order high school diploma.
1: Well, I'd like to stay and talk some more, but I have to go.
2: To do what, if I may ask?
1: Well, first, I think I'll do my homework.
3: Good for you.
2: Good idea.
1: And, well, then I think I'll see if I can find some of their music. It rocks! Bye!

0: know, I hope the story of the Jubilee Singers is as inspiring to you as it was to me. By using their talent and working faithfully, even going on when a lot of us might have given up, they touched the hearts of thousands of people, saved their school, and introduced the world to a powerful form of music that brought listeners closer to God. And it's more incredible when you think that they did it to save their school. How many of you would be willing to do that? I think Olivia might, now that she understands the value of learning. Isn't it amazing what God can do with His people when they're willing to follow Him? Romans 8 asks, "If God is for us, who can be against us? Who shall separate us from the love of Christ? Shall trouble or hardship or persecution? No. In all these things we are more than conquerors, through Him who loved us." The Jubilee Singers certainly were conquerors, using music to conquer the hearts and minds of people for God. If you want to learn more about the Jubilee Singers, be sure to check out our website at witsend.org. 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The Jubilee Singers was written by Dave Arnold, with sound design by Nathan Jones, and music by John Campbell. Our cast included Michael Goff, Nico Posey, Scott Lawrence, and O.G. Banks. And I'm Chris, hoping you'll join us again next time for more Adventures in Odyssey.
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2: During his 20s, Rick planned to become wealthy by using debt to increase his investment returns. In other words, Rick believed the financial deception that smart people use other people's money. Unfortunately, Rick's investments decreased significantly in value, and because of debt, he lost his original capital, resulting in a large deficit. Rick had to work additional hours in order to service his debts. During his 30s, Rick learned God's key financial principles, that he was a steward of what God entrusted to him, and that he should use minimal debt or better no debt. Rick learned contentment, and he experienced the joy of giving. In Proverbs 28:20, it says, "A faithful man will be richly blessed." As a result of his faithful stewardship, God blessed Rick with an excellent job and reasonable investment returns. In the long run, managing money God's way provides financial stability, contentment, and God's blessings. Psalms 128:1 says, "Blessed are all who fear the Lord, who walk in His ways."

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